0: pour le DJ.
1: So, Mr. Bond, you are in a deep shit now. There is no way to escape. All the place is surrounded by my guards. Don't be a fool. Give me the suitcase.
2: You should understand that I will escape, cause your stupid trap cannot stop my mission.
1: Haha, you're stupid.
2: Really? Look at that. Ah, shit. My watch grenade is in the hotel.

the pigment of a tired heart. You are a hallucination sliding down my soul. Just the pigment of a tired heart. Well, I'm not so glad to see you exist that way. I'm not so glad to see you exist that way. But I don't wanna be some broken dream on your way to hell. I don't wanna be some broken dream on your way to hell. I'm not glad to see you exist that way. I'm really not glad to see you exist that way. But I don't wanna be some broken dream on your way to hell. I don't wanna be some broken dream.

0: just that way. I'm not
1: because
0: I'm not glad to
1: I
0: am in the way of my feelings.

0: I never really thought of myself as a freak, you know. But I love to freak.
1: I've got an idea. Let's go outside.

0: 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Carpentry.
1: Jim, what are you doing in there? You're making a terrible noise.
2: I'm mending the larder shelf. You asked me to do it this morning.
1: Can't you leave it till later? 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
5: You are listening to Radio Waltersdorf. This is Friedberg Variation number 5. We're going to open up with Johann Sebastian Bach, Matthew Passion, recording from 1958, performed by Carl Richter. Enjoy, and then we have a very special guest today.

0: So welcome to Radio Woltersdorf, and I have a guest, a part two with Robert Berninger.
1: Yeah.
0: Sounding closer?
1: That was pretty good.
0: Okay. The first part, all my friends are listening on repeat, so we decided to meet again, and time is not in our favor. We always run out of it.
1: Yeah.
0: And I just came back from Spain, and Robert just also, he'll tell us about his journeys. But to start the show, I recorded something for us in memory. When I was in Spain, I went to Andalusia region and went to Granada and visited the Alhambra gardens and the city within the city. And I recorded Tárrega's piece, The Memories of Alhambra. I recorded it on piano, which is originally for guitar. So it's one of the first, I think, that piano plays. So let's check if it sounds decent.
1: Wonderful sounding.

0: You've just heard, thank you, a piece arrangement that I just did. My name is Ilya Friedberg, and this is Friedberg Variation, show number 5. And you've heard just arrangement I recorded yesterday for this show and for Robert of Memories of Alhambra, a place that I just visited. And a lot of what we are talking today about, perhaps some of the wise people that lived there in 10th century, 11th century, Muslims, Arabs, Christians, would wake up and talk about those things. Of course, probably not, right? Not some of the advanced physics that Robert will tell us about today.
1: But the topics would be similar.
0: Similar.
1: Could be. Mm-hmm. Philosophical topics. Mm-hmm.
0: Bring a little bit closer.
1: Of course.
0: Mm-hmm. And the difference when you play this piece on piano, Robert, it's on guitar you can just plug the string with your finger, those repetitive notes. On piano, each key has from 17 to 100 parts. So you're manipulating a chain of command to reach to the string.
1: Wow. And that's right.
0: Yeah.
1: So it ends up hitting a string also. In the piano.
0: Yeah. And it's basically, in piano, it's never touches the string, the hammer. It's,
1: is that right?
0: It's launched with certain speed. We have a jack, a part called jack, and it's a part that pushes the last motion to the string.
1: Yeah.
0: And then it moves away.
1: So what creates the actual sound in the end?
0: So the jack helps me connect the finger to the hammer. And then it has to leave the connection.
1: Oh, your finger.
0: The jack. It's a little part. And it has to come back right after the hammer hit the string. It catches it on the bottom. And
1: oh, okay.
0: So then you can do repetitive. That's why it works.
1: Ah, yeah, I see. Each section that had very rapid note sequences,
0: yeah.
1: Right? How, that was more than one note, right?
0: Yeah, I think...
1: It sounded like maybe two notes alternating, or is that not the case?
0: Oh, no, that was one note.
1: One note. Is
0: so you have to hear right, it. Right.
1: But then it's very, very fast.
0: Eight times per second, maybe something like this.
1: But with one finger?
0: I use three fingers. I change.
1: Okay, with one note, though.
0: Each note has to be like a tremolo.
1: Okay.
0: And on guitar, you would also use a few fingers, but you would just... Also,
1: It's amazing.
0: Yeah, it's beautiful.
1: Yes.
0: Certain imitation of a certain vibration.
1: Very, very nice.
0: And it's also a melody. The repeated note make a melody.
1: Mm-hmm. Yeah.
0: Di, da, da, da, di,
1: right.
0: Da, di, and then da, di, di, di, di.
1: And I assume that doing that on the piano. Or the guitar would take lots of practice to get the spacing even between the notes.
0: Mm-hmm.
1: I mean, I can imagine otherwise it would vary a whole lot.
0: A whole lot. It does vary slightly because if you want to add some timing, then you would delay it or accelerando it. But
1: I meant the timing,
0: the spacing
1: between the sequential notes.
0: Yeah.
1: That would be the same all for each section.
0: Yeah.
1: The time between notes would be the same.
0: Yeah. Yeah, so it's a bit engineering problem.
1: Yeah.
0: Which parts you would engage when you move it so that, you know, that it remains active. But I suppose... after doing it for a long time, you can really not think about the motion. You can just imagine the outcome.
1: Mm-hmm, mm-hmm. And then your fingers just follow automatically what you're thinking.
0: Yeah, they know
1: nice
0: what to do to achieve that. But it's a very cool. It's been nice to record it.
1: I think about that mostly in connection with flamenco music.
0: Oh.
1: I mean... Does it show up in other kinds of music very often?
0: We don't, because of that, we don't have many compositions that use repetition, because of purely because of that limitation of an instrument. And that's why guitarists have a lot of technique that is...
1: I mean, it worked on the piano.
0: It works. And even works on my old piano.
1: or...
0: upright, you know.
1: Yeah.
0: Yeah.
1: Or, yeah. Well, that's interesting, though. I mean, I can't imagine doing that on a wind instrument like a clarinet. It would be constant staccato.
0: Yeah, well, they would use it. Maybe they have to use a double tongue.
1: Yeah,
0: somehow.
1: But then for such a long
0: time. That would be the challenge.
1: Boy.
0: Yeah. So it's interesting how, you know, I was thinking a lot about this region and traveling and... You know.
1: Yeah,
0: and I think a lot of things connected because of what we spoke before in the garden. Mm-hmm. Just that time, what they were thinking about, and that occupied my mind a lot when I went to visit those places. What humans can do, what they can achieve, what beauty. I think we can connect a lot of concepts today to that time. Unfortunately, I'm not no expert on this period in music, but doesn't seem like much left from our Muslim Jewish music from that centuries. Mm-hmm. I think we don't have much until only 13th, 14th century. And
1: yeah, but was music recorded in the form of notes? Do you think handwritten notes in the 10th century, say? I mean,
0: probably not, right?
1: Yeah,
0: probably
1: it's all not. Oral.
0: Yeah, mm-hmm. There is a system in a Jewish system that is an accent above certain letters, which produce, you know, if you have to go up or down.
1: Ah,
0: yeah,
1: and the letters would represent notes. You mean?
0: No, it's a text. It's certain like how to sing certain songs. It's intonation, like how you can elevate. It would tell you if you have to go up.
1: Yeah, I see.
0: It's for the prayer.
1: Oh, wow.
0: Yeah. But beside that, the Western notation, it's a new thing. Yeah.
1: Mm-hmm. Hmm.
0: And I think it was made in a monastery.
1: In the Middle Ages.
0: In the Middle Ages, yeah.
1: Interesting, yeah.
0: It's a good question. Maybe that's the explanation, but there must be some system to record. They could have recorded. Maybe it was just by mouth, just
1: and by memory. Remembering.
0: Yeah, yeah.
1: The whole.
0: But they did have a lot of books and wrote. Mm-hmm. I would be very surprised that there was no system to record musical notation.
1: Yeah, you would think.
0: Yeah.
1: Unless it's all disappeared.
0: Yes.
1: Possibly.
0: Yes.
1: But I think back to what I've read about Pythagoras, the mathematician, and geometer from, you know, Greece, maybe 600 BC or so. There was a whole school around him. But he was the one who was so interested and discovered, I guess, at least for the Western world, the fact that the notes of us, what we call now a scale, they're harmonious to us because of the frequency relationships from note to note. The ratios of the frequencies are fractions with small numbers.
0: Mm-hmm.
1: You probably have heard about that too. One note will have a frequency of 3/2 as much as the next one.
0: Yeah, of course.
1: The previous
0: ratios, yes.
1: Ratios.
0: Of course, yeah.
1: So the ratios of frequencies were what create pleasant sounds to us, harmonies.
0: Yeah, absolutely. And that's you can create the entire scale, the entire musical scale, just using those ratios of 2/3 and one second and halves, you get, I think, 4th and 5th interval. And if you go far enough from each half step, you get the entire scale.
1: But is it understood, do you think?
0: And then there was the famous Pythagorean comma, which when you start expanding that system the same way, when they are pure 4th and 5th, and you go up and you go down many octaves at certain frequencies, they started to sound to a certain ear flat.
1: Mm-hmm.
0: Because how they interfere, the interference.
1: Yeah.
0: There is internal interference that creates, I think, they might be a waste. Nobody talks exactly what it is. We talk about the plate structure, but I think it might be actually the interference of waves. Create, and then it flattens us, so we go higher. We have to stretch it up to match.
1: Even though the frequencies have the same ratios. Oh, well, that's interesting. I wonder what the brain is trying to... I mean, the brain hears this, right?
0: Hears it as slightly flat up there.
1: And I wonder why that is. I wonder what the brain wants instead. I mean, what if it didn't sound, if it was corrected musically so that it no longer sounded flat?
0: Uh-huh.
1: What would that sound like?
0: I mean, that's what we do.
1: Okay, yeah.
0: We do that. We stretch it up. Our curve looks like a little bit...
1: So each frequency has to be a little bit higher than what was originally planned in the ratio scheme.
0: Yeah. And remember, you were telling me about the beats between the waves.
1: Between the two nearby notes,
0: And the beats happen because they're slightly different, the two shapes of the wave. And then one wave and the second one meets, and they at one point they amplify because they match. And at the other point... the opposite of each other.
1: Right.
0: One goes up and one goes down, and they cancel each other.
1: Yeah.
0: And so there is a silence, and that the silence creates that beating sensation.
1: Yeah. Well, especially in contrast to the reinforcement, where they reinforce each other, in contrast to canceling, and the constant changing switch from that, from each mode of reinforcing or canceling, creates that vibration sound. Right?
0: Yeah. So the way we tune now piano would be you start in the middle with, let's say, 7 beats per second between the thirds, major thirds.
1: Mm-hmm.
0: And then as you go up, you want the frequency to increase.
1: Of the beat frequency?
0: Beating, by a certain progressively. So perfectly tuned piano, as it goes higher, will increase the beating.
1: Oh. Well, that's interesting.
0: And I'm not sure, nobody told me ever why was the reason. I know it sounds flat. They said it's because of the structure of the piano, but...
1: Oh, well, that's very different. Oh, I see.
0: Because the plate itself has a... Because I know each piano will need a different type of stretch.
1: Of the strings.
0: Of strings. And, so...
1: Yeah.
0: But it is definitely interesting. So I think you want to summarize certain things.
1: Oh.
0: And I have questions about certain quantum measurements.
1: Or effects or something. Properties, yeah.
0: Yeah. Especially in relationship. Yeah, I'll say it right after I think we listen to something short.
1: Yeah.
0: But you wanted to summarize something for me.
1: I wanted to summarize, for us or
0: for
1: whomever,
0: us.
1: What I blabbed about so much on our walk through the parks recently.
0: Yeah.
1: And just because it was kind of jumbled presentation. And so I wanted to just summarize what the main ideas are and the bottom line, so to speak, too.
0: Mm-hmm. Perfect. And then later, we will have a chance to talk about your incredible project that you've been working on for 30 years now. And but nobody is counting.
1: That's good.
0: But, I think the Mona Lisa was drawn also for 30 years.
1: Oh, is that right?
0: Yeah, yeah. So I think you're perfectly in time.
1: That's very good to know.
0: Yeah, I think you're in exactly correct timing. So let's listen to the Capriccio Arabe by Francisco Tárrega, performed by Giulio Tampalini.

0: You are listening to Radio Woltersdorf, Friedberg Verizion. You just heard Francisco Tarega, Capriccio Arabe, performed by Giulio Tampolini. And I'm here with a very special guest, with Robert today. And I'm very excited for his summary and just every conversation we have.
1: I really wanted to summarize the conversation that Ilya and I had maybe a week ago while walking through several parks, where I started talking about this, what I consider the core mystery of quantum mechanics, that shows up in many settings, but is illustrated very well and describable very well in one particular setting, namely the so-called double slit experiment. In other settings, you don't see these mysterious qualities as easily and as directly. But there are the strangeness of quantum mechanics is encapsulated in its entirety by the double slit experiment. And I wanted to summarize what I said on our walk about what the mystery is, why it's so strange, and to this day has no explanation. It's an open mystery because our intuition is not advanced enough. Our intuition is based on macroscopic reality that we grew up in and live in, where these phenomena that are so mysterious do not show up. They're smoothed out, and then reality becomes a so-called classical reality, not describable by quantum mechanics. But it's all based on quantum mechanics is the origin of everything in physical reality. And certain small effects at a microscopic level get washed out at a macroscopic level.
0: And yet, when you mention them, it seems like somewhere it's true. The statement is true. The way you mentioned the observer effect.
1: Oh, yeah.
0: It seems like, although it seems so absurd how it behaves.
1: And that's just the aspect that's so mysterious and that I wanted to summarize today, for us, but and just in general. And that is looking at the double slit experiment. We talked about that. We also mentioned entanglement of like two particles. In reality, everything is entangled with each other. All particles are entangled with every other particle, but not to a very great extent. So nearby particles will be more entangled with their neighbors than with faraway particles, but they're all entangled anyway. And anyway, so going back to the double slit experiment, if we have, we can take two particles this time. Maybe this is a small variation that would be fun.
0: Okay.
1: We can take two photons, say, and send them at the same time to this double slit.
0: We are sending them from one source or
1: from one source.
0: Or it doesn't have to be, or it doesn't matter.
1: No, I think we have to go back to the single particle situation.
0: We can start there.
1: Like one photon.
0: Yeah.
1: One photon, we aim toward a double slit experiment. And so they have to choose, in some sense that we don't understand very well. They have to somehow decide, you might say, in a human, using human vocabulary, which of the two slits to go through.
0: Yeah.
1: And then they hit the wall in the back where they get registered, and then you can see where they hit. And so you send one photon after another, and if you just have the two slits and then the screen in the back, you'll see that the photon will hit the screen in one place. And then over a period of time, as you send one photon after another, they hit in different places And then after maybe 1,000 or 1,000,000 hits from photons, each sent individually to the double slit, they accumulate in certain areas on the screen. They bunch up in certain places and thin out in between. Mm-hmm. And so they create visually stripes, you know, bands.
0: Right.
1: So if the slits are vertically oriented, then the bands on the screen will be vertically oriented. You'll have bands of impact locations of mm-hmm. the photons. And between those bands, you'll have empty space where they don't right. hit. It'll be, you know, the edges will be a bit fuzzy. It won't be real clear, clean cut. But that will be the tendency over a long period of time with many, many photons.
0: And you mentioned what, since we came from just waves before, you mentioned in relationship to that experience with the waves that with a single photon, although it's you shoot it one at a time, you still get the interference pattern on the screen behind the
1: exactly.
0: slits.
1: And it's the interference pattern created by the by the quantum mechanical nature of the photons, and the pattern that you of these bands, these vertical bands, would be the same as if you had water waves doing that. You'd have these rays, you know, that would hit the screen in vertical places and points separated by empty spots, so that you'd have the same basic pattern, either vertically extended in the case of slits.
0: Yeah.
1: The mystery is how this happens with single particles being fired at a double slit rather than a wave front that can then hit both slits at the same time and then produce their own little wavelets which interfere. And you can understand that intuitively, how that could happen. Yeah. But not in the case of photons, because each photon is presumably going through one slit, although it turns out that's not possible to say that. Uh-huh. But we imagine from our macroscopic experience that they go through one slit only.
0: And the interference pattern can only happen with two sources, right?
1: Well, except, I mean, that's the weird thing. I mean, the interference pattern arises from a single photon going through two slits, but they when they hit the screen, you have this interference pattern as though they went through both, like a wave would.
0: Uh-huh.
1: But as I mentioned last time, if you try to detect which slit the photon goes through, then that wipes out the interference pattern, and you get a washed out pattern of just, you know, certain areas of concentration where they mostly hit opposite each slit. So you have two peaks, and then it sort of peters out on each side.
0: Uh-huh.
1: which is, you know, I mean, that's not a wave phenomenon at all. And so that's only if you don't detect them.
0: That's only if you don't know, if the observer doesn't know.
1: Right.
0: Which slit they chose.
1: Yeah, but it turns out, I'm not sure if I may not have said this correctly last time.
0: Okay.
1: But, and this is one reason I want to summarize,
0: uh-huh.
1: is that if you have, say, a detector, it, you know, one one detector would probably be enough, but it doesn't matter if you have two.
0: That's right.
1: One for each slit.
0: That's right.
1: If you record the slit that it comes through, if you turn on the slit, the detector,
0: yeah,
1: and you see which slit the photon goes through, and you record that information anywhere at all in the whole universe without looking at it,
0: yeah,
1: then you do get a washed out
0: pattern.
1: Okay, but here's something I don't think I mentioned this fact. Okay, so as long as it's recorded,
0: right,
1: the interference pattern disappears. And it's kind of, the reason is sort of because the detector had to interact with the photon in some way.
0: Did you mention that if it is recorded but the observer doesn't get the information, you still have the interference pattern? It's not correct?
1: I think I said that last time. That's not true.
0: Okay.
1: Unless...
0: Because that would be very cool.
1: I mean, okay, well, the correct way to say that also is that, okay, if the information is recorded somewhere, mm-hmm. but you don't know that, you don't have that information,
0: right?
1: Then you will still not have the interference because it gets washed out, because the information about their interaction
0: exists,
1: and then you could later determine which slit the photon went through.
0: Okay.
1: And you can't determine, this is a general statement, you cannot detect which slit the photon goes through and still have the interference pattern.
0: Okay.
1: Those are mutually exclusive things.
0: Okay.
1: As soon as the information exists anywhere, you don't have to see it though.
0: Okay. Well, now we are back to normal quantum reality.
1: Well, here's something. Okay. But, I mean, in case you don't think that's mysterious enough.
0: It is mysterious, but then you can assume that the whole...
1: Okay, what about this little additional thing we do? We record the information, you know, on the other side of the moon, store it there on the other side of the moon.
0: Yeah.
1: And it's only there, the information.
0: Yeah.
1: Okay, if it's there being stored, then the interference pattern will be... washed out.
0: Right.
1: But if you at some time later destroy the information stored there, and then if you look at the results of the experiments and the distribution, the interference pattern will be back.
0: In the information.
1: It'll be back on the screen. You'll see the interference pattern on the screen.
0: If you distort the data that you saved before?
1: Right. You save the data.
0: Okay, well, now you brought back the faith in quantum theory.
1: I was hoping that would happen. But, yeah, okay, so you store the information far away.
0: Yeah.
1: And then later you distort the information.
0: Yeah.
1: Then the interference pattern will be seen. If you look then at the interference pattern, it will be back.
0: All right, but if what kind of there's a few questions to follow up.
1: Yeah,
0: one is something to do with white noise, white.
1: Yeah,
0: no, maybe not white noise, but when you shoot photons using different type of, is there such thing as white?
1: White light.
0: white light.
1: Well, then white light.
0: You don't get any. Oh. And I have a theory why, but I wanted to know why.
1: Well,
0: white light
1: doesn't
0: produce the interference.
1: Oh, I think any jumble of photons. If you have many objects, you know, then you won't have an interference pattern. It takes having one particle, pretty much.
0: And white light is many.
1: Well, white light. I mean, it doesn't correspond to any one color. It's a mixture of colors,
0: oh, okay.
1: Right?
0: Okay.
1: So it's all colors mixed together.
0: Okay.
1: So I don't know if you can, I don't think you can reproduce.
0: Okay.
1: Oddly enough, white light as a single photon because
0: it requires
1: different frequencies.
0: That makes a lot of sense. Well, you brought back the faith in the whole experiment again.
1: Well, and that is so mysterious.
0: And there's more to come, right? I mean, we have to talk more about
1: it.
0: I have, so that our audience have some awesome music.
1: Yeah, good.
0: Not just our beautiful voices. I composed a piece for the guitar for my girlfriend's exam. She played it a few weeks ago in a church, so I recorded it, so we can listen to it. It's about 2 minutes and 41
1: wonderful.
0: Seconds. It's called Fata Morgana, and I'm
1: Fata.
0: Sure it's, you know, it's a mirage.
1: Fata Morgana.
0: Fata Morgana in German, it
1: I think also Fata Morgana.
0: Fata Morgana. And then in English, it's mirage. It's...
1: Yeah.
0: Right when you see something, you imagine seeing something in the horizon, the mirage that you can... You don't know if it's true or not, but...
1: If it's real or not.
0: If it's real or not.
1: Or if it's quantum mechanical.
0: Or if it's quantum mechanical. Exactly. Well, let's hear it.
1: That's a good comparison.
0: Yeah.

0: You're listening to Radio Woltersdorf. This was Fata Morgana, composed by Ilya Friedberg, performed by Anna Hromadchuk on guitar. And we are back with Robert to incredible world of quantum
1: mysteriousness.
0: Yeah, I don't know even know how to call it, but this was an amazing, of course, the concept that knowing affects our reality in such a way that if there is an information that can reproduce the experiment and it's not corruptible information, that there is data, you can restore the event. The event will go one way, but once the data is completely destroyed, it's the event behaves differently.
1: And I could give another example similar to that, where we can bring in entangled particles. So,
0: right.
1: I mean, if you send a single photon.
0: And you're talking about single universe. You're not talking about different universes. We are talking.
1: Yeah, right. Just one universe.
0: Just our universe.
1: Yeah, yeah. That's one model for understanding quantum mechanics. You can have a model for understanding what happens in quantum mechanics by having the so-called parallel universe concept.
0: Right.
1: Or you can retain the idea of a single universe which is ours, and then have other explanations and models for understanding what happens. But in any case, this another example of this information being stored somewhere.
0: Mm-hmm.
1: That happens also if you, for example, have a single photon aimed at a double slit. Anything that comes out from the left slit gets shunted off to the side, okay, in a mirror or something.
0: Sure.
1: Over the half mirror.
0: Sure.
1: And the other side can go straight on and hit the screen if it wants to.
0: Mm-hmm.
1: If a particle came through there, that slit. So right after the double slit, you have this interference happening pattern there at the slits. But then if you remove one of the two sort of potential beams, the left slit, say, result, and make it go far away, okay, then those two, they're both photons then. They become photons, and they're entangled.
0: Mm-hmm.
1: It's like having two sources,
0: mm-hmm.
1: you know, one photon each. And so if you take the one of them that goes far away, you can send it, you know, again to the backside of the moon, but that only takes a few seconds.
0: Sure.
1: You can have it go really far away and then record just the impact of the other photon on the screen.
0: Mm-hmm.
1: Well, because the two photons are entangled,
0: yeah,
1: it turns out, They're coupled, and if you do something to one of them, you do something equivalent to the other, like measure their spin direction, remember?
0: Mm-hmm.
1: So, but if you record the impact of the, and the properties of the one photon that has gone somewhere else, then that contains the information intrinsically about what the other photon did.
0: Right.
1: Because
0: right.
1: It entangled.
0: Right. We talked a little bit about it. I think you called it like the decay
1: decoherence.
0: Decoherence of a particle where it splits into two photons and they usually go in opposite directions.
1: Oh, that's just regular entanglement.
0: Just regular.
1: Yeah. That.
0: By, is this what the Bell, you mentioned Bell? In that regard,
1: Bell's theorem is called, where he showed some properties of
0: but
1: that.
0: Now you're talking about different way of entanglement. You're talking about manually directing them.
1: There are many ways of producing entangled particles,
0: and they don't have to go opposite direction of each other.
1: No,
0: they can go at any angle.
1: Yeah,
0: and they will still have this sort of a twin connection. You touch one, the other feels it.
1: then you know about the other particle too.
0: Yeah.
1: But you have to not interfere with them, not touch them, and not disturb them.
0: Yeah.
1: So when the other one goes off to the side, you have to bend it very carefully so that you don't change its state.
0: Can you know about them? Is knowing this? It seems like knowing about them disturbs them too, right?
1: Yeah. If you
0: know right, about them,
1: if you know their state, then you've interacted with them, and then this interference property, for example, would be gone.
0: So certainly we can now define what is to be free means.
1: Yeah.
0: Quantum teaches us a little bit about freedom.
1: Yeah, it's on a very different scale, of course, but that's right.
0: Yeah, yeah.
1: But the funny thing is that we can sort of combine the double slit with the entanglement properties, because you can make one... You,

0: for example, or where even. And so that counts as information mm-hmm. about which beam, which slit the particle went through.
1: Yeah.
0: I mean, because you can determine that too. You can determine which slit the particle went through by looking at the one that was far away. but you may have to look at a subset of the photons that went through. It gets a bit complicated, but the point is that when you look at this electron that's far, far away now, the photon that's far away, and look at its properties and determine them, then you've messed up the interference pattern from the, including that of the other particle that you didn't touch at all.
1: Mm. So in some way, the light that travels, that astronomy is based on the observation of light.
0: Yeah.
1: And adding calculation to it and understanding a lot of things just from that.
0: It's all light. It's all based on light.
1: Just incredible.
0: Or light-like, electromagnetic radiation, X-rays.
1: Right.
0: Are included, infrared. Ultraviolet, yeah.
1: And we know that energy does not have an ability. It doesn't, at least as far as we understand now, it doesn't diminish by itself. It always transfers into a different state. Energy never. Dims out by itself.
0: That's right.
1: Right. It's
0: conserved. Yeah.
1: Always conserved.
0: Yeah.
1: Then the light that we get millions of years away. Once we receive it, we might receive an incredible amount of information. There, it could have a lot of resolution, but also by reading it, we could destroy its twin photon on the home place and destroy the entire civilization just by knowing about them.
0: I doubt it, because the civilization will be a macroscopic thing with many, many, many interacting particles. And so if we disturb one photon by looking at it, then it won't affect the macroscopic object that much.
1: Yeah.
0: And the other thing is that when it comes from so far away, billions of light years away, then it's very dim.
1: Yeah.
0: The light has become dimmer. It's the photons individually keep their energy, but there'll be fewer of them. And so the light will look very dim to us.
1: Why would be fewer? Why they would be fewer?
0: Because they're spreading out in all directions.
1: Oh, okay.
0: Presumably.
1: Okay.
0: From some remote star. And so it spreads out and becomes more diffuse.
1: Yeah, that makes
0: sense. And each little section has less energy.
1: Yeah.
0: It's like a flashlight becoming weaker if you adjust it so that the beam is wider,
1: Oh, yeah. No, I understand the concept, and I think we can imagine it. But once you have a bunch of them traveling in the right angle towards us, that shouldn't get dimmer at all.
0: Yeah, those photons that reach us.
1: Unless there is certain interference with certain material that we don't know of, right?
0: Well, it's just that the number of photons reaching us from far away will be fewer per second than if it were closer.
1: Yeah.
0: And so there's sort of less data there.
1: And also the issue. Gravity affects them.
0: Yeah.
1: We know from Einstein, experiment.
0: That's right. And as they go around other stars they'll be bent,
1: They'll be bent.
0: But presumably, they'll keep their quantum states.
1: Uh-huh.
0: Because if the gravity is a pretty small effect.
1: Gravity is not an observer.
0: Well, it's just a very, very small force.
1: But not an observer.
0: Well, yeah, as long as
1: it's
0: something that it interacts with the photons, and so it can change their state. Yeah.
1: It can?
0: Yeah. Gravity is like any other force. I mean, anything that...
1: But can it change its state? Sorry to jump in. Can it change its state from interference? Can it change its pattern in double slit experiment? Gravity?
0: Gravity could also,
1: if we could manage to increase the gravity. Or did they try to do the experiment in space, of double slit experiment in space?
0: I don't know if
1: it shouldn't affect, right, it at all.
0: Well, not in space, no.
1: In space, I mean, shouldn't.
0: I think that the

0: gravitational force is so weak.
1: So weak for compared to.
0: It doesn't change the state. It's not capable of changing the state of the photon.
1: Right. That's
0: right. It has to be very, very strong gravitational force, like a star.
1: Uh-huh.
0: So if the light goes near the star, it can bend, for example. And that's because it's feeling the effect of its interaction with the photons from the sun, from the star. The sun sends out photons, hits our photons coming from a galaxy far away behind it, and it moves them, say.
1: Mm-hmm.
0: It moves or changes its state.
1: Mm-hmm.
0: So that it's all because of particles interacting. That's the only way forces get transmitted and transferred, is through particle exchange, particles affecting each other.
1: Yeah, I've been hearing, you know, it connects to so many stories. Like when you hear all the stories about a mother when she's raising a child, and if she looks at the child playing, and if she projects her worry that the child will fall onto him, it seems that he can sense that and be less secure in the playground.
0: That's
1: quantum for sure. There's no other explanation.
0: I don't know. I would say we just don't know what that is.
1: This is unbelievable.
0: You know, it may not be related to quantum mechanics.
1: It could be another system that we're completely unaware of. Of course, it's easier to all the unknowns to put in one folder and just say, well, we don't know this, we don't know this, means both of them are the same. Of course, it's easy assumption.
0: That's what usually happens.
1: Incorrect assumption.
0: Usually, early on, it was all about God. God did all this.
1: God.
0: You know?
1: Yes.
0: He changed everything and made everything happen.
1: Yes, it seems like I have no doubts about God. I have only got doubts about who represents God.
0: On Earth here.
1: Yes, any great power. When I never have a worry about great power. And so the same with AI technology now. I'm not worried about safe AI. I'm worried about safe humans.
0: Yeah.
1: We have a pattern in history of humanity that is worrying. We assign it to forces. But it seems that in my understanding, it's not God to blame. It's humans.
0: Definitely. Definitely.
1: So, and I think having a heart to understand that there is something great in this universe, and mysterious and magical and beautiful. And if you want to call it God, I'm all for it, I think. We get richer in that belief that, you know, we can wake up and maybe one day we'll discover something even more unusual, even more beautiful. And it could be anything. It could be a sentence. It could be a phrase. But that never scared me. That never scared me.
0: The future revealing some new truths.
1: Yeah.
0: Would always be a positive thing, interesting thing, or beautiful.
1: I
0: agree.
1: But this is incredible. You really, I think, put this information much clearer.
0: Maybe, I hope.
1: Although
0: it's
1: quite clear. You explained it so well to me that I explained it to a few more people. By the way, And I'm glad that we, with the corrected information, it's still. Maybe you chose a different way of explaining to me, but still the concept exists the same.
0: Yeah.
1: About knowing and about.
0: About the information being critical, if we have the information somewhere, that I think that's the main difference.
1: Mm.
0: We don't have to know the information about, say, the double slit situation,
1: mm-hmm.
0: in order for the interference to disappear or not. As soon as we do know, then the interference is messed up.
1: Yeah.
0: But we can record the information and not look at it, and then the interference is preserved.
1: Yeah.
0: The interference effect is preserved. And I think I didn't say it that way last time.
1: You said, I think that's the same. Mm-hmm. It's the same.
0: Yeah.
1: I understood it the same way.
0: Okay.
1: So
0: it's very subtle. It's very tricky because it's so foreign to our minds.
1: Yeah. So thanks to your advice, I went, I was to Andalusia and you recommended Cordoba. I went to Cordoba and all the time and Granada and Seville, and all the time I was just thinking and looking at the architecture from Rome, that they had the bridge and some remaining stuff. I was imagining the times of peace, the times of
0: their
1: ambition to continue the work of Greek philosophers, of Aristotle, and just to jump on the same ship and build the biggest library and share it, make it available to all the people. And what a life. And have incredible art and culture, because that's the part that you need also.
0: Yeah.
1: And I ended up going to Seville. And in Seville, each city I started, of course, after Granada, you can say, oh, well, what else can you see? You already seen Alhambra. Right. What can be more beautiful than that?
0: Right.
1: And then you see Cordoba, and you see that famous mosque or church.
0: Mosque church.
1: Yeah. Incredible.
0: Isn't that something?
1: Yeah. And the way they just, thousands of little pieces, and just you could feel certain.
0: And then all these sort of stripes.
1: Stripes.
0: They're on the arches and on the vertical things. And so you get this incredible pattern of all these stripes all mingling.
1: Yeah.
0: And you just move an inch to the side and the pattern changes completely if you look down the rows. It's just incredible idea.
1: Yeah, and I noticed the dark side and the light side, they use that. I don't know how, maybe it was built later. Those boxes that have windows on each pole.
0: Yeah.
1: And
0: yeah.
1: they create light from throughout the day.
0: Oh, yeah.
1: And that works so well.
0: So
1: And after that, you say, okay, well, Seville, what can you show me? All the cafe closed that used to have flamenco. That's how they used to express themselves. And then I found, just one little place. We bought inexpensive tickets on a site called Groupon, which is promotional site to help small businesses. And we bought it, and we come in, and there's old guitarist with broken guitar, and and I was thinking, well, his guitar is not even glued. And then the guy at the bar, and I ask, I said, do you have something to eat? And in Italian, it's mangiare.
0: Yeah.
1: Or mangia. And he says, no mangiare, tejero. I mean, to drink. You can drink, but not eat. But then there was some jamon on the side. He says, well, I can sell you that jamon if you want. I said, sure.
0: Yeah.
1: And so we got it. And then they come on stage. And just two of them, this barman and the guitarist. And I was thinking, what the hell is that?
0: That's so great.
1: That's the biggest scam. But then somehow people came and, they showed up. There was 10 of us in the audience. And they start singing. And I'll start just playing. I have to put it here. Out of nowhere, and I'm thinking to myself, those guys, they don't probably have money to afford a dancer, a flamenco dancer probably is too expensive for them. And then we sit and they start singing. Let me see if I can find it. Here, yeah, something like that. And he starts singing, and I'm thinking, that's quite amazing. And let's see. And at one point, a little bit before, so that starts like that. Mm-hmm. And then you hear, boom, and another, boom. and she comes from the back. The most incredibly gorgeous flamenco dancer. All dressed with the red dress with a flower in her hair. And she has castanets.
0: Oh, yeah.
1: And she looks at you, you know, and you think, if there is no bigger force, like just any yeah. creature that biologically alive, it seems like she created us.
0: Yeah, yeah.
1: And you can
0: wow.
1: hear just
0: how fantastic sounding.
1: Yeah, and
0: what an experience, not even knowing that that would happen.
1: No, that's so, maybe the surprise was
0: so neat.
1: Maybe not knowing that was, and the singer was so shy.
0: Oh.
1: And
0: really?
1: Was so shy. So it started like that, and then suddenly you have those beautiful harmonies.
0: Gee. The singer was a man or a woman?
1: Man.
0: Man, okay.

0: in those pauses, they would just suddenly continue the story. It seems like the show has, it's not just a dance, it's a life story. She tells us the story.
1: Yeah.
0: They all three of them tells us a story.
1: And then there's a pause, and then it just keeps going in the background. It's simmering. Simmering in the background.
0: And as you mentioned, such a nice people, it's also that you have this incredible gentleness and shyness in the male voice.
1: That's very nice that you notice that. That's a new aspect for me.
0: And he would also come and talk to her. He would say, "Señorita, señorita, oh, ole."
1: Yeah, yeah.
0: He would, but in such a small voice.
1: Yeah, yeah. Huh. Mm. Uh-huh.
0: I don't know, something about the way he talked to this. And that harmony between them was just sounding, I wish, you know, we would, it was like a perfect perfect harmony between three guitarists. And of course she would look at them and they knew what to do. The dancer was the conductor of the whole show.
1: Yeah.
0: You see it, you never know, there's so much, you don't know when they're going to stop, when they're going to start.
1: It's improvised partly, right?
0: I don't know, but probably they grew up on this, and she's a civilian, born originally, so I would imagine this is in her blood.
1: Boy, that's the most wonderful music experience you can have there in flamenco, that kind of event.
0: Yeah, it's
1: a small little bar with guitar, dancer, and singer. I mean,
0: yeah, and suddenly we are in D minor in the most relaxed feeling.
1: Yeah, but then this suddenly it'll be crashing appearance of life.
0: Yeah, yeah, exactly.
1: Life emerged on the earth.
0: Yeah, but suddenly we are in the clouds.
1: Yeah, it's just so incredible, so wonderful.
0: When my dad asked, how can I experience that? Can you tell me about it? And I said, there is no way I can help you with that because, you know.
1: Well, that's a wonderful thing too, that there are things that you have to experience yourself to understand the significance of their expressive power. You can't describe it. It's like so much else.

0: I love this. This is so such a wonderful example of flamenco, though.
1: Yeah, this is something that I will never forget, and of course I know the rendition from Carmen. I could imagine her being like that. I could imagine Cleopatra. you know how she, how you would perceive her as her charisma, and there is a charisma part about it, but there is also
0: definitely. Oh yeah.
1: Yeah, it's because within this category of dancers, you have you have this extraordinary ability to just make it natural, make it part of the life story.
0: Yeah.
1: Right. But for the audience, you are listening to Radio Woltersdorf, and we are going to take a small break. And I think it's a good place, because when we come back, I can't wait for you to tell us about your project, and it's of course, I think it's just wonderful project. I've heard about it from your friend, and I think some people influence other, and when friends influence friends, I think it's great. And it seems like you influenced Doug in a way to pursue in his life beauty, and but to know that you are doing it, you started doing it. To me, it was a new concept that I never heard of, anybody pursuing beauty.
0: In mathematics.
1: Not in mathematics, but not in general, pursuing beauty as a concept of a book or a study.
0: Oh.
1: I only heard it, I don't know if I told you, there was this violinist, the Italian Franca Gulli.
0: No, and, I don't think so.
1: And he would teach. He would always dress up. He was always. His students never saw him not dressed like a gentleman, fully with this, butterfly and all that. Hmm. And he would teach bow. Bow is one of the most difficult things to learn on the violin, because
0: the bowing,
1: the bow, how you use it, because it creates sound and color. And you have angles.
0: Yeah.
1: That you have to preserve at certain, so that they produce enough grip with the hair and the string.
0: Yeah.
1: And also the violin changes its angles itself.
0: Yeah.
1: And you have to adapt to it. So you learn how to do it from life. A lot of variations. And he always said something, a lot of people would say how you should do it and this. And he always said, and I don't want to quote him because I was studying with him, but I like that story about him. He said, if it looks beautiful, it sounds beautiful. He says, make sure it looks beautiful and then it will sound beautiful. And that's kind of my narrow approach.
0: That's so interesting,
1: to that concept.
0: It?
1: Yeah.
0: It's a great comment. Beauty is harmonious within itself. If there are beauty being represented in two different realms and they're interacting, then they both are beautiful or not. I mean, they coexist together as something beautiful. And if one changes, then the other one that doesn't sound beautiful either.
1: That's a, that's a nice connection. It's yeah. So we'll be back after a very short break. You're listening to Radio Woltersdorf. We're back after a break with Robert. It's not quite a half. It's maybe we are at 60% of our show. But I really asked Robert to speak about his project. And I only can compare it to the painting of Madonna, because it took 30 years but to Leonardo da Vinci to draw it, to work on it. And it's, I think when you have something life-changing and significant, it takes your entire lifetime. And I imagine, Robert, that this project is something on that scale for you, right?
0: Well, yeah, I guess it's true because I do keep having new feelings and emotions and thoughts and nice examples to illustrate beauty and mathematics. That's the
1: incredible
0: topic.
1: Subject.
0: Yeah, I mean, that is why I decided to learn more mathematics, is because from the very first day that I learned serious mathematics in ninth grade, that was just an algebra class.
1: Yeah.
0: And I had such an excellent teacher, a woman. She was very cool and just right, always got down to business and just spoke perfectly about algebra and explained things perfectly so clearly, and I learned it so well and enjoyed it so much. Just, she didn't have to embellish it at all. It was just beauty in itself. Just how everything falls into place and new connections show up between different things she's talking about.
1: Mm-hmm.
0: And everything fits together so harmoniously. And it was just so exciting for me. And, you know, it's basically beautiful. It also involves surprises. Surprises is a big element of mathematical beauty, where something happens mathematically that you didn't expect at all.
1: Is this something that we talked before when you mentioned in recursion there are some side things that happen,
0: yeah,
1: that you did not expect?
0: Right.
1: There's qualities.
0: That's a good example. But I can give you a very concrete mathematical example, just pure numbers. See if that works.
1: Okay.
0: I think it should work. So one topic that's studied a lot in mathematics are sequences and series of numbers,
1: mm-hmm,
0: that you add up together and then they produce something interesting. For example, if you take the sum of all the fractions with increasing denominators,
1: mm-hmm,
0: I mean 1/2 plus 1/3 plus 1/4 plus 1/5, then each time you add a new fraction, it increases by a smaller amount. But the sum gets larger and larger. And so the question is, does it approach a certain finite limit? Or does it keep on going forever and getting larger, very slowly, but because you're adding a smaller number each time.
1: Mm-hmm.
0: And so does it increase fast enough that each time that you approach infinity, there's no limit? Or does it not exceed a certain value? What would you think intuitively? Well, it's hard to know.
1: Intuitively, it reminds me of this famous, that if you cut the distance by half each time.
0: Yeah, exactly.
1: It's the other side of this coin that,
0: exactly,
1: you're talking about.
0: That's another example of the same thing.
1: Yeah.
0: That's the example of 1/2 plus 1/4 plus,
1: yeah,
0: 1/8,
1: yeah,
0: where you have each interval.
1: Yeah.
0: And then so you're adding even smaller amount each time.
1: Intuitively, okay, right, we would imagine that supposedly you can never reach infinity. But also infinity is not infinity
0: not
1: is
0: real.
1: A concept, it's not a mathematical I don't think it's a mathematical expression to me. It's a philosophical expression, not a mathematical one.
0: Well, this example I just gave would be an example of where the concept of infinity comes up, because it turns out in the case of the sequence that I first mentioned, 1/2 plus 1/3 plus 1/4, they increase more and more slowly, but it turns out they increase without any limit,
1: mm-hmm,
0: very slowly,
1: right,
0: more and more slowly.
1: Sure, sure.
0: And so any number that you pick, like 10 billion,
1: sure,
0: eventually
1: you'll get there.
0: This sum will get past it.
1: Oh, okay.
0: It'll get larger,
1: sure,
0: than 10 billion or any number.
1: Sure.
0: And so then we just say, okay, it approaches infinity. That's just the way of expressing that concept, that idea. It will increase beyond any limit. And we just say It doesn't reach infinity, but it approaches infinity. I mean, that concept is used in mathematics, and then it can be expressed very concisely in mathematics too.
1: Mm-hmm.
0: Without using infinity, you know, you don't need to use. But the other sequence, 1/2 plus a fourth plus an eighth, where each term is half of the previous amount that you added,
1: right,
0: that increases more slowly.
1: Right, than your concept.
0: Than the first one.
1: The first example.
0: And it turns out that it increases so slowly that it doesn't surpass a certain number.
1: Uh-huh.
0: It does stop.
1: Okay.
0: There's a limit. But it gets closer and closer to the limit.
1: And
0: which is fascinating.
1: We probably have a number that equals, right?
0: Well, if we start with like one, okay, instead of a half, doesn't matter. One plus a half plus a fourth plus an eighth. That sum gets closer and closer to two.
1: Okay.
0: That's the limiting amount.
1: Okay.
0: So all the fractions themselves approach one, right?
1: Mm-hmm.
0: You have one plus this, all these fractions. So they get closer and closer, but they never reach it. But they get as close as you like, and that's how mathematics defines, you know, a limit.
1: Yes.
0: If it gets as close as you want, if you just go far enough.
1: Yeah, I'm sure. And so we do have a concept that defines that.
0: Oh, yeah.
1: And was it the E, the expression, the letter E that expresses the 1.6? What is it?
0: Oh, 1.7?
1: What is it?
0: It's 2.718.
1: Oh, okay.
0: That's E.
1: But that doesn't work here, right?
0: Because it's a different sequence. Another sequence that does that.
1: But in this sequence, what's the...
0: The limit.
1: What's the... Yeah, the limit where it reaches the number but doesn't overshot.
0: Oh, well, the same thing happens with E and all the other numbers that have sequences like this. They never reach it either.
1: Oh, they don't?
0: No, it's just a limit.
1: Ah, okay.
0: They get closer and closer, and then... So if you want to allow a million decimal places, they'll be, you know, within a millionth of the limiting value. So it's the limit that we're talking about always.
1: Mm-hmm. Mm-hmm.
0: It isn't exactly equal. And if you stop somewhere, if you could conceptually imagine continuing forever, then it would reach the limit.
1: Mm-hmm. Yeah.
0: So, I mean, so that's interesting. I mean,
1: this is definitely one of the examples where it's interdisciplinary. The mathematical concept can be felt. And so it can be seen as beautiful because, you can see it.
0: Yeah. Now, well, I'll give you another example where it's more clearly beautiful, something beautiful. I mean, if the limit here was 2, I mean, that's nice, but something even more beautiful would be in the following example, okay, where you take not the sum of 1 plus a half plus a third, but you square each of the denominators first, 1 over 2 squared. So 1/4,
1: mm-hmm,
0: plus 1/3² is 1/9.
1: Okay.
0: And so forth, 1/4². Mm-hmm. So they get smaller and smaller also,
1: mm-hmm,
0: much more quickly than just 1/2 plus 1/3. And so they could possibly approach a limit or not. It depends on the exact details of the sequence. And you might be able to have an intuition about it. I mean, I think that this example is too hard to have an intuition about, but it turns out that, unless you want to guess or something, no. it requires, you know, a certain mathematical intuition based on other experiences with sequences.
1: Yeah, with the sequences.
0: It's okay. I mean, I'll just say that that sequence or that series of fractions, the sums of the reciprocals of the squares, does approach a limit. And that limit is a number that you would not really have come up with yourself. it's the limit is namely pi square divided by 6. Of course. No. There's no way to know that.
1: No, not for me. Maybe for anybody.
0: No, I mean, you cannot see that happening with those numbers, that pi square, unless you know a lot about mathematics. And,
1: but even just pi square, pi itself to me is a beautiful, beautiful mathematical expression.
0: It's a beautiful idea.
1: Idea.
0: Right?
1: And then squared and divided by 6, I don't know, like, sure.
0: It's just freaky.
1: It's a bit, I mean, for me, yes, my world view of mathematics is very limiting. And it's, if there's such thing as, if math is a language, and if I can, if you saying it's not a cold language, you are showing us that it's, it has beauty.
0: Beauty, for example, and this is an example of beauty to me. I mean, where you have this unexpected result of an infinite series of nice numbers, just the inverses of the squares all being added up. I mean, that's simplicity, unnatural, but not too simple, squares, you know, and just a very naturally constructed series approaching this bizarre number. I mean, that is, has nothing to do, seemingly, with pi or pi square over 6. There's this connection between the integers, the sum of their reciprocal squares, and pi. I mean, it turns out that there are many, many, many expressions like that for that involve pi.
1: Yeah.
0: And so when you think later, oh, pi has to do with a circle.
1: Right.
0: You know, the ratio of the circumference to the diameter.
1: Right.
0: You wonder, what? How can that be? I mean, because you've seen all these other amazing, purely numerical connections between numbers and pi. And then suddenly it has this geometrical property with circles. If you experience it in that order, then you would be amazed that pi has something to do with a circle.
1: Mm-hmm. So, yeah, I see. This is fantastic. That's phenomenal. I mean, for me,
0: either way, it's remarkable because
1: what's interesting is that since you've been thinking about it for so many years,
0: yeah,
1: do you feel that mathematics has a limit or accuracy problem for your idea or for your concepts, or you don't see limiting factors?
0: No, because I mean, what I'm trying to do in my book is to bring examples of beautiful mathematical properties that occur in things, expressions like I've just mentioned.
1: Beautiful,
0: you know. And then there are an infinite number of them, and so I can keep exploring and finding new ones or looking them up. I mean, there's so many that exist already that you just have to find in a book somewhere.
1: Mm-hmm.
0: And then I can include them if they're nice, you know. So it can never run out. But I don't need to have that many because in my book, I'm trying to discuss each example about why it's beautiful, to try to get at the root of why it's beautiful. And I discovered doing that the criteria for mathematical expressions to be beautiful are the same criteria as for any other beauty, it seemed to me, like in art. I mentioned last time that I bumped into Japanese medieval art, and they've written down all their criteria for aesthetics.
1: Yeah.
0: And they matched perfectly mathematical beauty criteria.
1: I don't know if there is, but to me, you know, sometimes it's a symmetry.
0: Symmetry
1: is one of those definitions of beauty.
0: That's one of them.
1: One of them.
0: One criterion.
1: One, for sure.
0: Yeah. The element of surprise, being unexpected. that really contributes to beauty also, like in music.
1: Surprise is a big thing.
0: Yeah.
1: And that's what I had in Seville.
0: Yeah,
1: well, a huge surprise.
0: Well, that too. I mean, at a large scale, the appearance of this magical dancer. Yeah. I mean, that's just
1: the whole show was just.
0: I can't imagine that even existing in this day and age anymore.
1: Yeah.
0: Maybe in a tiny village.
1: We are not used to it, you know. We are used to people in their phones and their.
0: Yeah.
1: And then you go to a show that is 2 hour long.
0: you know him, right?
1: No.
0: Oh.
1: I don't know him.
0: Oh, okay.
1: That you see people sitting 2-3 hours without ever looking at the phone. What a beautiful.
0: There
1: in Seville. You see people.
0: Young people.
1: Young people. You see people at night, in the evenings, just sitting at the table, talking and eating until midnight. Every night.
0: Yeah.
1: And they, of course, my favorite is the siesta. You know what it is?
0: Oh, yeah.
1: The midday siesta.
0: Sure, because they have that in Mexico, too.
1: It's just sometimes too hot, you know? You can't work in the middle of hot. You go home, you chill.
0: Right.
1: At night, you come out to chill more now in the restaurant.
0: You know, I mean, Andalusia is all about that lifestyle. And it cannot be changed because of the heat.
1: Yeah.
0: And so people have to work later, you know, and in the evening. And then you have nightlife. You have beautiful, balmy evenings. I experienced that somewhere else, too. And that was when I went to Kazakhstan.
1: Oh.
0: I wasn't expecting it, but it was also just so thrilling because, you know, when I went to a restaurant with the person that I was with, we went to some, you know, any number of different restaurants in the evening, later in the evening. It was very hot there too. And at most restaurants, there would be a small music group of three players, maybe two or three. There would be an oud, okay? Mm-hmm. And then there would be a percussion and then a singer. Typically, so very kind of similar to.
1: Very similar. I mean, this is one of the lost arts there that they kept it, you know, in those tuning systems,
0: right.
1: The modes.
0: But they would improvise, I suppose, and just play one piece after another in the evening and take a break and then continue all evening. And just on the edge of the place where you would eat, and they wouldn't interfere with your meal, they would just play music constantly the whole time. And I just love the music. I just also full of syncopation and wonderful sort of Arabic reminding, lilting, you know, changes in the melody. And just, I just love that music also.
1: And what, that Japanese, was it painter that you found? His concept of beauty
0: was
1: similar to your perception?
0: Yeah, yeah. There are many examples of paintings, Japanese paintings, that illustrate the aesthetic principles. For example, just one example is this idea of yugen. That's a term they use for a certain aesthetic idea, and that is where you have something in a painting, for example, maybe a moon that is, it doesn't have to be full. It can be partially, you know, there, or it can be full, but it's partially covered by a cloud. But you can imagine, you can see in your mind, the rest of what's missing, the moon. And so having this element of yugen, this partially hidden expression of something, wholeness or completeness, say in the case of the moon, the whole moon being revealed, helps your mind to help create the image. So you're part of the creator.
1: Mm-hmm.
0: You're contributing to the creation of this artwork.
1: Oh, wow.
0: By filling in things yourself. And they illustrate that in so many different nature scenes. I mean, it's follow that principle. That's just one principle.
1: I've heard there was another principle that's less known, and that an art maker who used to make ceramic vases,
0: mm.
1: And it's also connection to beauty, but also perfection.
0: Oh, yeah.
1: So he would try to make a better and better vase or better and better cup. But he always, every time he made a perfect one, he would break it. And that was the final step of perfection.
0: Well, that sounds like Japanese art. Yeah.
1: You have to break it. It cannot exist. Otherwise...
0: Yeah. And
1: there is no more pursuit for it, right?
0: There's also no value in its completion.
1: Yeah.
0: That isn't the valuable part of an artwork.
1: No.
0: It's the fact that it existed. I mean, I'm sure you've heard about how they have these flower ceremonies where they spread huge stretches of streets and open spaces. They cover them with flower patterns, flowers that they make into patterns. And then at the end of the event, they mess it all up and it's all destroyed. That's part of the same idea.
1: That makes a lot of sense.
0: It's the expressing the limitedness, you know, the finiteness of life and of existence.
1: And you relate to it in mathematics, right?
0: No, and that, I don't think I do that. And that's what struck me, is that there are differences in mathematical beauty and in mathematics to other kinds of art where you have all these human elements like finality and an ending of life.
1: Mm-hmm.
0: But you don't have life in mathematics. It's eternal. And so you don't have these human elements. Mathematical beauty is much more ethereal because it's like permanent. It's a permanent part of the universe. There's something wonderful about that. I mean, something beautiful about perceiving something that is embedded in the core of reality also.
1: Well... Yeah, it's fascinating what you told me about your project, your book. I know you just shared with me just a little bit about. I guess it's more intuition right now playing in my body than actual knowledge of mathematics. But I can't wait to see the book and or chapters of it or whatever you have it. You know, or whatever the final form it will be in, just as long as you don't burn it before you publish it. Because
0: right.
1: Then we won't have a chance to.
0: Right.
1: And there's many ways, I think it's so valuable, that work, for philosophical ways, for even the understanding of intelligence. And which way should we approach it? I think your book might be the pinnacle for many science researchers too.
0: Yeah, I mean,
1: it could be.
0: To me, it seems like that the pursuit of beauty in mathematics and in physics, in the mathematics that is used in physics, that's also beautiful. The fact that mathematics can describe the physical world is beautiful.
1: Yeah.
0: And that you have beautiful mathematics that gets that is discovered. And there's, you know, famous cases of where the mathematics of some situation with waves, I think, in fact, was not complete mathematically. It was inconsistent. And so a physicist sat down and changed the mathematics, developed it, so that it became consistent, self-consistent, and then the consequences of the mathematics made predictions about the physical world, which became true, were true.
1: Incredible.
0: I mean, that's just amazing.
1: We might have to do part three, but today,
0: yeah.
1: Thank you for listening to Radio Waltersdorf, and that was Friedberg Variation, and right now I will play for you Isaac Albeni's piece, his last composition, Iberia, that it's four books, a beautiful cycle that he composed for piano, and we will listen to it until we're out of time. Thank you for listening to the show. Bye-bye.

0: Conversation 1. Carpentry.
1: Jim, what are you doing in there? You're making a

Shopping mall, 3 a.m. Nobody around. In the store window, a lonely mannequin silently examines her fingernails. Outside, up high, the new moon holds the old in his arms. Doesn't seem to be much happening. Everything is accomplished, as nature isn't in a rush. And suddenly, Jed and Mott appeared in front of the store window. They are traveling and speak a different language. They are exploring and wondering what a rock thinking sounds like. The sound of a rock thought and a mannequin thought, is it like? And the mannequin was still examining her.

two visitors stood there in front of the silence. After they had explored all the planets and all the stars of the galaxy, they found that they were completely alone because they couldn't understand what was told to them. Silent rocks and silent thoughts.